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1: Bienvenidos a Concierto, celebrating the Hispanic and Latino contribution to classical music in English and in Spanish. 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

guitarist John Williams with music by the Cuban composer Leo Brouwer, El Decamarón Negro, The Black Decameron, inspired by a book of African legends. The three movements are about a warrior who becomes a musician. Leo Brouwer is known primarily for his music for guitar, as well as his film scores. He wrote that piece in 1981. This is Concierto, classical music, by Spanish and Latin American composers and performers. Continuamos con una grabación por el violinista español José Luis García. 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

0: The Lark Ascending by the English composer Ralph Vaughan Williams. Yehudi Menuhin conducted the English Chamber Orchestra, and the soloist was violinist José Luis García. Although he was born in Spain in 1944, he's lived in England since 1966 when he was made a professor of violin at the Royal College of Music in London at the age of only 22. This is Concierto, celebrating the Hispanic and Latino contribution to classical music. I'm Frank Dominguez.
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Finally on the program, a piano trio in F major by the Spanish composer Joaquin Turina. You heard the Lincoln Trio perform. Turina was born in Seville, but he studied in Paris, where he met the Impressionists Claude Debussy and Maurice Ravel, and their influence can be heard in his music. In Paris, he also got to know the Spanish composers Manuel de Falla and Isaac Albéniz, and they gave him encouragement to use the music of Seville as inspiration. This is Concierto, classical music by Spanish and Latin American composers and performers. Le habla Frank Domínguez. Nos vemos.

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This is Symphony Cast from APM, American Public Media. I'm Steve Seal. We're at the Große Saal of the Elbphilharmonie in Hamburg, Germany, with the NDR Elbphilharmonie Orchestra. Located in the Hafen City quarter of Hamburg, Germany, on the Grasbrook Peninsula of the Elbe River, the Elbphilharmonie has been described as resembling a hoisted sail, a water wave, an iceberg, or a quartz crystal resting on top of an old brick warehouse. Referred to fondly by the locals as the Elfi, the hall was opened in 2017 and is officially the tallest inhabited building in Hamburg. Both a cultural and residential complex, it seems fitting that such a building would be so prominent in this cosmopolitan city, which serves as the home to no fewer than 3 professional orchestras. The NDR Elbphilharmonie Orchestra has called this hall its home since its opening, but the orchestra itself was born in 1945, first as the NDR Radio Symphony Orchestra, the letters in its name referring to Northwest German Broadcasting, the company actually founded by British occupation forces at the end of World War II. During the 80 years of its life so far, the NDR Orchestra has championed in equal parts the pillars of the German classical repertoire and 20th century works, so it's fitting that this concert will feature one work from each genre. First, principal conductor Alan Gilbert conducts a performance of a somewhat less often heard piece that even has a slightly unusual title, the Symphony for Cello and Orchestra by Benjamin Britten, dating from 1965. Britten chose the title to reflect the work's democratic balance between the solo instrument and the orchestra, setting it apart from a concerto, which would give a more prominent role to the solo instrument. In Britten's piece, the soloist and the orchestra have equal billing. Nevertheless, that cello part will be delivered by a performer who will elevate all the parts that the cello gets to perfection, the celebrated American cellist Elisa Weilerstein. Then, a work that is not only very much a symphony in full, but possibly the sunniest of the 4 composed by Johannes Brahms. His Symphony No. 2 has been compared to Beethoven's Pastoral Symphony for its musical rays of sunlight and overall good-natured disposition. Just 2 works, written almost 100 years apart, but sure to be a well-rounded feast for the ears, just ahead in our concert from the banks of the Elbe in Hamburg, Germany. Welcome to APM's Symphony Cast. Elisa Weilerstein is reminiscent of an earlier era of classical performers, said the New York Times. She is not content to serve as a vessel for the composer's wishes, but takes a piece completely into herself and makes it her own. To which we might add, the American star cellist very much also has her own ideas about what to play, too, as she is hardly content to limit herself to the standard repertoire. And limit herself she will not in our concert. In fact, Weilerstein is just about to take on a piece that few people have probably ever heard in a concert hall, Benjamin Britten's Symphony for Cello and Orchestra. As the title suggests, the solo cello and orchestra are closely interwoven in this 4-movement work in a way that no doubt inspired Britten to give the piece the title that he did rather than calling it a concerto. For a piece that perhaps doesn't put the solo instrument on a solo pedestal the way that most concertos do, however, the great cellist who premiered it was effusive in his praise for it, the legendary Russian cellist Mstislav Rostropovich, who called the finale, quote, the best thing ever composed for cello, which is some incredible praise from one of the greatest cellists in history. Composed in 1963, Britten was, nonetheless, partly commenting from a slight distance in this music on the horrors of the Second World War. Still, it's a piece that has been described as a musical journey from darkness to light, and that light toward the end making up the passages that Rostropovich was so moved to compliment so effusively. Britten's Cello Symphony represents the composer's return to symphonic writing after a period that was dominated by the composition of operas and vocal music. And as such, it is the largest concert work from Britten's later years.
evidence of the composer's mature mastery of structure and symphonic thinking. And now here is Elisa Weilerstein coming out of the stage here at the Große Saal, the Grand Hall of the Elbphilharmonie here in Hamburg, Germany, followed by conductor Alan Gilbert, who will lead the NDR Elbphilharmonie Orchestra in the Symphony for Cello and Orchestra by Benjamin Britten.

Benjamin Britten dedicated that work for cello and orchestra to the cellist Mstislav Rostropovich. The great Russian musician returned the favor by declaring that final movement of the work, quote, the best thing ever composed for cello. We've heard the Symphony for Cello and Orchestra by Benjamin Britten. Cellist Elisa Weilerstein performed here in Hamburg, Germany, with the NDR Elbe Philharmonie Orchestra, led by Alan Gilbert on SymphonyCast. An American cellist making quite a splash with this German orchestra and its American principal conductor as well. As you could hear in that work, not quite a standard concerto, but much more a piece where the solo instrument is intended to be on equal footing with the orchestra, thus Britten's choice for the title of the work. Elisa Weilerstein, described by the New York Times as an artist who adroitly channels fierce work with her penetrating, brilliant sound. One of her notable projects in recent years was her venture that she began during the COVID-19 pandemic, entitled Fragments, where she commissioned 27 living composers to write 10 minutes of music each, which would complement and be interspersed with the Bach cello suites. And she has received high praise for the result. And she is going to play an encore for the crowd here in Hamburg.

cellist Elisa Weilerstein with the Saraband from the cello suite number 4 in E-flat by Bach. An encore for the crowd here at the Elbphilharmonie in Hamburg, Germany, here on SymphonyCast. As I mentioned, Bach's cello suites have been very much top of mind for Ms. Weilerstein in recent years. The idea came to her during the COVID-19 pandemic to commission a host of contemporary composers to write new short pieces for her that she could combine with the Bach cello suites in performance. And in the end, she received new music from no fewer than 27 composers in all. And the end result was her performance entitled Fragments. And the composers who participated, practically a who's who of contemporary classical, from Joan Tower to Jesse Montgomery, Andy Akiho to Missy Mazzoli, Jeffrey Mumford to Chi Young and Caroline Shaw, and on and on. Riveting was the work that the San Diego Union Tribune used to describe the production. There's much more about it, including video of some of the music performed by Ms. Weilerstein at her website. And the crowd here in Hamburg has persisted and are going to receive another encore from Elisa Weilerstein.

0: cellist Elisa Weilerstein with another Bach Sarabande, this time from his cello suite number 3 in C, here at the Elbe Philharmonie in Hamburg, Germany, on SymphonyCast. Again, those Bach pieces she no doubt knows inside and out at this point as one of the world's leading cellists today, but especially well after having used them as the launching pad for her incredible project Fragments, a commissioning project involving 27 of the world's leading living composers to write complimentary solo cello music to the Bach cello suites. I'm Steve Seal. That takes us to the midpoint of our concert from Hamburg. And when we return, the Symphony No. 2 by Johannes Brahms. Stay close. That's coming up next on APM's SymphonyCast.
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Welcome back to Symphony Cast. I'm Steve Seal. We're at the Grand Hall of the Elbe Philharmonie in Hamburg, Germany, with the NDR Elbe Philharmonie Orchestra. And now it's time for some German music from this German orchestra. Again, one that since its inception has devoted its attention pretty evenly to the output of the great German and Viennese masters of the 18th and 19th century, and the music of the 20th, as we heard in the first half of this concert. For this second half, it's Brahms and his Symphony No. 2. Brahms' second is often referred to as the composer's pastoral in comparison to Beethoven's Sixth Symphony. Yes, Brahms never seemed to be quite able to wrest himself from the shadow of the elder composer, despite his own considerable major contributions to music history. Part of the reason for the comparison in this case might also be, though, the fairly stark contrast to Brahms' First Symphony, which the composer pored over for some 20 years, precisely in his effort to live up to the raised bar that Beethoven had set for the symphonic form. While Brahms at first seems to be all too aware of the expectations set for it in its musical gravity and sense of heavy import, his second almost seems to come across as a kind of exhalation by comparison to his first, with its moments of light and ease. Concertgoers and critics heard a kind of contentment in this music and compared it to Beethoven's strolls in the countryside depicted in his Sixth. It might not have been accidental for another reason, though. Brahms actually did compose his second while staying at a villa in a picturesque lakeside retreat in Austria. So it's possible that we're hearing those peaceful surroundings in the music, too. But the music doesn't stay there for its entirety, it should be stressed. Brahms himself joked only half-seriously that the score should be published, quote, with a mourning border, he said, referring to his, quote, lovely monster. A warning not to take even the cheerful too lightly. The composer wrote, "I have to confess that I am a severely melancholic person." And he said he felt that, quote, "black wings are constantly flapping above us." The second movement of the symphony might be part of the musical proof in its almost aching melancholy. Here once more, conductor Alan Gilbert to lead the NDR Elbe Philharmonie Orchestra in the Symphony No. 2 in D major by Johannes Brahms.

Johannes Brahms feeling the music positively flowing from his pen in that work, a symphony that came easily and quickly to the composer in stark contrast to the labors that consumed his first symphony. We've heard Brahms' Symphony No. 2 in D major, performed by the NDR Elbphilharmonie Orchestra, led by principal conductor Alan Gilbert, here at the Elbphilharmonie in Hamburg, Germany, on SymphonyCast. Brahms' second is sometimes described as being his pastoral symphony, a comparison to Beethoven's Symphony No. 6. Both composers finding refuge and restoration in nature in writing these respective works. In Brahms' case, composing his second symphony while staying at a picturesque villa on a lake while visiting Austria. A considerably more relaxed experience than the two-decade struggle that had defined the composing of his first symphony. I'm Steve Seal. The NDR Elbphilharmonie Orchestra was in the spotlight on this week's Symphony Cast with music of Benjamin Britten and Johannes Brahms. 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Again, that's yourclassical.org/symphonycast. With the time we have remaining, we'll enjoy a bit more from the NDR Elbphilharmonie Orchestra. Here they are, led by conductor Gunter Wand with the Symphony No. 41 by Mozart on SymphonyCast.

0: Gunter Vaughn led the NDR Elbe Philharmonic Orchestra in the Symphony No. 41, the Jupiter Symphony by Mozart on SymphonyCast. 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I'm Steve Seal. 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

The majesty of Beethoven is on full display as our musical tour across the great concert stages of Europe makes a stop at the Copenhagen Concert Hall, home to the Danish National Symphony Orchestra. Hi, I'm Jan Weller. Later, the great Beethoven interpreter, Leif Ove Andsnes, will be heard in the third piano concerto, and Antonello Monacorda will lead the orchestra in the dramatic and fateful Symphony No. 5. But we begin with Beethoven's overture to the tragedy Coriolanus, which blows up into full storm from the very first note. The rebellious general Coriolanus has joined forces with the enemy and now wants to invade Rome, while his mother begs him to lay down his arms. Beethoven pits the warlike and the praying against each other in this musical struggle to the death. Leading the Danish National Symphony Orchestra in this overture is Antonello Monacorda. Opening this all-Beethoven concert from the Copenhagen Concert Hall, here is the Coriolanus Overture.

Beethoven's music, turning from darkness into light. That was the Coriolanus Overture. You heard the Danish National Symphony Orchestra, led by Antonello Monacorda. Next on this concert, pianist Leif Ove Andsnes comes to the stage for Beethoven's Piano Concerto No. 3. In Beethoven's time, piano concertos tended to be light and friendly, but he wasn't a composer who just stuck to the norms, as you know. His Piano Concerto No. 3 is a dramatic work with intense tension. There are great ambitions here and many layers to the music. It was a new kind of piano concerto and one of his most original works. At the piano is one of the great Beethoven interpreters of our time, Leif Ove Andsnes. Here he is with the Danish National Symphony Orchestra and conductor Antonello Monacorda in the third piano concerto of Beethoven from the Copenhagen Concert Hall.

The piano driving high spirits at the end of that music. You heard Leif Rover Andsnes in the Piano Concerto No. 3 by Beethoven. He was joined by the Danish National Symphony Orchestra and conductor Antonello Monacorda from this concert at the Copenhagen Concert Hall. Along with being a regular featured soloist with the orchestra, Leif Rover Andsnes and the Danish National Symphony Orchestra have collaborated on an album of works by the Danish composer Bent Sorensen. And it looks like this crowd wants more from our soloist, and he's about to oblige with an encore.

0: Delighting the audience in the Copenhagen Concert Hall, that was pianist Leif Ove Andsnes with a Tarantella by Chopin as an encore. Next week, we're off to Switzerland as our European Concert Hall tour continues with a stop at the gorgeous Beaulieu Theater in Lausanne, as Renaud Capuçon leads the Lausanne Chamber Orchestra in Mozart's overture to The Marriage of Figaro and Haydn's London Symphony, his Symphony No. 104. And pianist Igor Levit will be soloist in the Piano Concerto No. 21 by Mozart. I hope you'll be listening. Still to come from this concert in Copenhagen by the Danish National Symphony Orchestra, the Symphony No. 5 of Beethoven.
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One of the most beautiful concert venues in the world, the Copenhagen Concert Hall is simply breathtaking. Its undulating walls are inspired by the sky in Edvard Munch's painting, The Scream, while the warm, earthy color tones of the interior were inspired by the Berlin Philharmonic. It's truly an architecture and music lover's destination. And it's home to the Danish National Symphony Orchestra and the site of today's All Beethoven concert. Beethoven's Fifth Symphony, the Symphony of Fate, is probably the most famous piece of classical music in existence, a work that has become iconic, not only for music, but also for the imagination of humanity and its will to create and live. The nickname Symphony of Fate has its roots in a remark that Beethoven made when he described the famous opening notes with the words, "Thus fate knocks at the door." Leading the Danish National Symphony Orchestra is Antonello Monacorda. From the Copenhagen Concert Hall, here is the Symphony No. 5 by Beethoven.

The Dramatic and Fateful Symphony No. 5 by Beethoven. The Danish National Symphony Orchestra was led by Antonello Monacorda, bringing this concert from Copenhagen to a close. But our time with the orchestra isn't over just yet. Here they are performing the Symphony No. 1 by Carl Nielsen. Fabio Luisi conducts.

0: That was the Symphony No. 1 by Carl Nielsen. The Danish National Symphony Orchestra was conducted by Fabio Luisi. This program was produced by Daniel Goldberg. Special thanks to Rebecca Neistat and the WFMT Radio Network team. The executive producer is Roger White. Today's program comes from a partnership with the European Broadcasting Union and the Danish Broadcasting Corporation. Next week, we're off to Switzerland and the Beaulieu Theater in Lausanne as Renaud Capuçon leads the Lausanne Chamber Orchestra in Mozart's overture to The Marriage of Figaro and the London Symphony, the Symphony No. 104 by Haydn. Pianist Igor Levit will also be soloist in the Piano Concerto No. 21 by Mozart. I'm Jan Weller. I hope you'll be listening. Celebrating 50 years, this is the WFMT Radio Network.
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0: The finale of that work was actually one of the first examples of a sonata-rondo mashup. Haydn's 77th Symphony in B-flat major, Antal Doráty conducting the Philharmonia Hungarica. I'm Melanie Renata, super glad to be with you here on this Saturday night. A gorgeous piano solo is just on the horizon. You are listening to Music Through the Night.
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0: a dove, a hen, a nightingale, and a cuckoo, all wrapped nicely in a classical bow, adding some sing-songy joy to your Saturday night. The Orpheus Chamber Orchestra with The Birds by Authorino Respighi.
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0: bright, light, and divine, just like the era of the man it was crafted to honor, the Holberg Suite by Edvard Grieg, his Opus 40, Iona Brown, conducting the Norwegian Chamber Orchestra.
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0: music that began as a bit of a protest, specifically for the people of Finland. Now it's like a human hymn of hope and pride. Finlandia, from Jean Sibelius, his Opus 26, the Pittsburgh Symphony performing.
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0: A Day on the Water presented in sound from one of the top composers of the 18th century, George Friedrich Handel's Water Music Suite No. 3 in G, Jean Lemon at the podium conducting Tafel Musik. I'm Melanie Renata. Thank you for sharing some time and space with me this morning. Be good to yourself today and be good to your neighbor too, okay?
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0: Am I off my rocker? Well, I kind of am, but I was just responding a little bit. My ears perked up to some of the phrasing in there. Sounded, dare I say, almost a bit bluesy. Quintetino, La Musica Notturna di Madrid from Luigi Boccherini. That was the United Strings of Europe and one of my favorite highlights of the film. The Peter Weir film, Master and Commander, features a duet on ship. And I just love that, the way they play together, the captain and the doctor. Good to have you here. We'll have a little fusion of Bach meets Brazil coming up next.
1: 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I'm Suzanne Bona. 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

0: Arnold Bach's known for his humor and wit, very dry, even though he technically wasn't Irish. I know he spent a lot of time amongst my people and developed that there, I think. Overture to a picaresque comedy, Bryden Thompson conducting the London Philharmonic. Coming up next, some choral music arranged for the English Baroque soloists.
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0: That was Joanne Folletta conducting the Buffalo Philharmonic Orchestra, Symphony No. 7, Fourth Movement by Antonín Dvořák.
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0: soprano Susie LeBlanc, tenor Mark Bleek, and Les Boreades performed Happy We. I bet I didn't even have to tell you that was the name, from George Frideric Handel's opera Acis and Galatea. Sunday Baroque is produced at the Richard P. Garmany Classical Music Production Suite at WSHU in Fairfield, Connecticut, by Julie Fredino, Jennifer Basher, Sabrina Garone, Anne Lopez, and Lexi Perinol. I'm Suzanne Bona, and this is Sunday Baroque.
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Alistair Dixon conducted Chapelle du Roi, singing the motet To Me Thy Friend and Have Mercy on Us, both sacred works composed by the 16th century English musician Thomas Tallis. This is Sunday Baroque, supported by the Santa Fe Opera, with preview dinners, tailgate picnics, and more to kick off the evening. From boots to ball gowns, the only dress code is fun. More information at santafeopera.org. Chamber music is played in small groups of musicians. It's a little like having a friendly conversation or an exchange of ideas and perspectives. 17th century English musician Matthew Locke composed several chamber suites for several friends. The ensemble Masques plays Locke's seventh suite.

Lawrence Dufschmidt led Armonico Tributo Austria, playing the eighth instrumental suite by Georg Muffat, which is subtitled Indissoluble Friendship. One of Muffat's most important and influential friends was Bernardo Pasquini, who was Muffat's organ teacher in Italy. Members of the musical ensemble Tragicommedia play Pasquini's Sonata for Two Basses.

0: Members of Tragicommedia played a sonata for two basses by Bernardo Pasquini. 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
0: 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For the album Peace in Our Time, countertenor Reginald Mobley pointed out that in dark times, we truly see the immense power that music has in its ability to motivate, comfort, and heal. From that album, Reginald Mobley and Agave Baroque perform My Friend Is Mine by Johann Christoph Bach.

0: flutist Linda Brunmeier, violinist John Holloway, cellist Ulrike Becker, viola da gamba player Lawrence Duftschmidt, and harpsichordist Lars Ulrich Mortensen played the fourth Paris Quartet by Georg Philipp Telemann. Sunday Baroque is on Facebook. You can like our page and follow us there. And you can also check us out online at sundaybaroque.org. Sunday Baroque is produced at WSHU in Fairfield, Connecticut, and funded by the Richard P. Garmany Fund and Hartford Foundation for Public Giving, providing support to institutions that are committed to enriching lives in Connecticut, including Theater Works and Hartford Chorale. Our production team is Julie Fredino, Jennifer Basher, Ann Lopez, Sabrina Garone, and Lexi Perinol. I'm Suzanne Bona, and this is Sunday Baroque.
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Good morning, and thank you for joining me today on SPR Classical. My name is Alex Barkley. I hope this broadcast finds you all safe and sound after a particularly frightening afternoon in Spokane yesterday. I know my own home has some both two- and four-legged fire refugees living with us for a little bit. I hope it finds you well. But let's turn to some of what I've found in our classical music library to explore this morning. We'll start with Felix Mendelssohn. He wrote his Symphony No. 4 in A Major, Opus 90, better known as the Italian Symphony, after an extended journey through Italy in the early 1830s. Inspired by the country's landscapes, art, and vibrant culture, he called it the jolliest piece I have ever done. Curiously, despite its popularity today, Mendelssohn was never completely satisfied with it and continued revising the score, refusing to publish it during his lifetime. Rather than painting specific scenes, the symphony captures the exhilaration of travel itself. Sunlit melodies, sparkling rhythms, and effortless orchestral color evokes the excitement of discovering a new place through fresh eyes. In the finale, you can hear the orchestra launch into the whirlwind rhythms of the Stellario, an Italian dance whose breathless energy carries the symphony to a brilliantly exuberant close.

Felix Mendelssohn's Symphony No. 4, performed by the Berlin Philharmonic, James Levine conducting. Lucas Saboya is part of a new generation of Colombian composers who draw deeply from their country's rich musical heritage while writing in a contemporary classical style. His suite, Ernestina, composed in 2011, unfolds in four contrasting movements, each inspired by the rhythms and melodies of South America. It received its world premiere recording by guitarist José Antonio Escobar in 2015. Rather than treating folk music as a museum piece, Saboya lets traditional dances and songs breathe naturally within the classical guitarist's expressive range. You can hear that especially in the final movement, where the lively rhythms and singing melodies combine to create music that feels both deeply rooted in Colombian tradition and unmistakably contemporary.

Lucas Saboia, performed by, let's see, Jose Antonio Escobar on guitar. Johannes Brahms had a wonderfully dry sense of humor, and the Academic Festival Overture is one of his best musical jokes. When the University of Breslau awarded him an honorary doctorate in 1879, they expected a suitably dignified gesture of thanks. Instead, Brahms delivered a brilliantly orchestrated melody of German student drinking songs, hardly the solemn academic tribute anyone anticipated. Despite his playful origins, the overture is a master of orchestration. Brahms transforms the familiar student tunes into a symphonic celebration, treating them with all the craftsmanship he would devote to a symphony. By the end, the orchestra bursts into the famous song Gaudeamus Igitur, building from a cheerful student anthem into a triumphant conclusion that's as festive as it is ingenious.

Johannes Brahms and the Academic Festival Overture, performed by the Berlin Philharmonic. 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My name is Alex Barkley. Thank you for joining me this morning. And for this Sunday morning, we're going to explore an album that I found in the library called The Prayer Cycle, a choral symphony in nine movements. I'm going to play for us the first four. Jonathan Eilis is best known as a film and television composer, but The Prayer Cycle became his most ambitious concert work. Premiered in 1999, it brings together sacred texts from many of the world's spiritual traditions, Jewish, Christian, Islamic, Hindu, Buddhist, and Native American, creating a meditation on values that unites rather than divides us. The movements, mercy, strength, hope, and compassion, reflect those shared ideals through the richly layered choral writing and an expansive orchestral palette. Rather than emphasizing the differences between traditions, Elias lets each voice contribute to a larger musical tapestry. You can hear recurring musical ideas weave through the chorus and orchestra, gradually revealing that the cycle's central message is one of common humanity expressed through many different languages of faith.

Jonathan Eilis and the first four of nine movements of his album, The Prayer Cycle. Among the many musical credits on this album, we have listened to Alanis Morissette, James Taylor, Nusrat Fateh Ali Khan, John Williams, Linda Ronstadt, the American Boy Choir, and the English Chamber Orchestra and Chorus. Pecato di Riviera is one of the rare musicians equally at home in the worlds of classical music and Latin jazz. A virtuoso clarinetist and saxophonist born in Cuba, he has spent his career blending Afro-Cuban rhythms with the forms and craftsmanship of the concert tradition. Tres Danzas Latinoamericanas celebrates that rich musical heritage, with each movement drawing on a distinctive dance rhythm and a character of a different Latin American culture. In this arrangement for the Santa Fe Guitar Quartet, the four guitars become an entire rhythm section, orchestra, and solo ensemble at once. The music sparkles with syncopation, lyrical melodies, and irresistible energy. You can hear the rhythms pass seamlessly from one guitar to another, creating a vibrant musical conversation that captures both the elegance of chamber music and the infectious spirit of Latin dance.

Paquito de Rivera's Tres Danzas Latinoamericanas, performed by the Santa Fe Guitar Quartet. Frédéric Chopin is considered the ballade number 4 in F minor one of his most ambitious piano works. Written in 1842, it is often regarded as the pinnacle of his four ballades, combining poetic lyricism with extraordinarily structural sophistication. Rather than following a conventional sonata form, Chopin unfolds the music like an evolving narrative, where each return of the opening theme reveals a deeper emotional perspective. The work builds patiently, almost imperceptibly, before unleashing one of the most breathtaking climaxes in the piano repertoire. In this performance by Richard Betts, you can hear the quiet opening melody gradually transform through a series of increasingly intricate variations, culminating in a brilliant and turbulent coda that feels both inevitable and astonishing.

Donald Betts playing Ballade No. 4 by Chopin. James Todd is known for writing music that is both technically engaging and emotionally direct. Shadows of My Mind explores the shifting landscape of memory and introspection, using contrasting textures and colors to suggest thoughts that emerge, fade, and return in unexpected ways. Rather than telling a literal story, the work invites each listener to create one of their own. Todd's writing balances lyricism with moments of restless energy, allowing the music to move naturally between reflection and intensity. You can hear quiet motives gradually evolve as they pass between the performers until fragments that first seemed isolated come together into a more complete musical picture, like memories slowly coming into focus.

0: James Todd with his composition Shadows of My Mind from his album Quiet Beauty, accompanied by William Morse on piano. You're listening to SPR Classical. We can be heard at KSFC Spokane 91.9, KXJO St. Mary's at 92.1, and KPBY Colville at 88.9. My name is Alex Barkley, and thank you for spending some time with me this morning. I hope you have a wonderful afternoon.
1: I'm Jim Tevenin. Welcome to the Guitar Hour and a homecoming for Michael Milam. Michael, it's been a while since we've been together, so it's really nice to get back in the studio and to hear some guitar music.
2: And it's good to be back, and it's good to be finding ourselves towards the tail end of July into August, and we'll kick off with a bang. I want to talk a little bit about today the double concerto for guitar, concerto where an orchestra will accompany a soloist. That's great. We have guitar concertos. The two guitar concertos is sort of a nascent thing, really. There's not a lot of them out there. It's really 20th century phenomenon, started with the likes of the Presti Lagoya duo and the Abreu brothers and composers like Mario Casanova Tedesco. And that's sort of it. And that takes us up to Leo Brouwer. Brouwer, the great Cuban composer, born 1939. He has done 13 concertos, the 10th of which was a concerto for two guitars. And that's what we're going to be listening to now, is the premiere recording of this concerto, at least a couple of movements. From the album The Book of Signs, the Brazil guitar duo will be playing, we'll listen to movement 2 and 3 from The Book of Signs. His first concerto for two guitars, Brouwer's, a quote, "A double concerto, a great virtuosity, with a majestic songful theme in its central movement." I think we'll start there with movement 2. Don't be fooled. These are long movements. This will take us to the bottom of the hour. Movement 2 is variations. Variations sobre un tema sentimental, variations on a sentimental theme. And the variations, I'll quote from Brouwer's own themes in his own works. That's the sentimentality. So there's little snippets of things he's done before all throughout that. And then it finishes with a sprightly allegro and rondo form. And that quotes extensively from the third ballad of the El Decameron Negro, the ballad of the maid in love. So a fair amount of work. Let's just settle in and enjoy the sentimental theme and then how that ties in with the allegro. Again, this is the Brazil guitar duo in the premiere recording of Brouwer's The Book of Signs, Concerto for Two Guitars. Let's settle in and enjoy it.
1: And we probably should mention also that the orchestra you hear is the Delaware Symphony, and they're led by David Amato.
2: Let's Delaware Symphony bring them on board. Yeah, we can't do the concerto without symphony.
1: There we go. All right, let's proceed.

guitarist João Luiz and Douglas Laura, collectively the Brazil Guitar Duo. We heard them playing movements 2 and 3 from Leo Brouwer's first concerto for two guitars, The Book of Signs. What a great title, The Book of Signs. What signs are in there? We heard first up variations on a sentimental theme, enhanced with Brouwer's own themes over his lifetime, things he's come up with, a little bit of potpourri, and then that last allegro. And if you're familiar with the El Decameronique, you could have heard a little bit of the fast part. Now, that was also in rondo form, like the third movement, the El Decameronique. Interesting to see the composer's life come through that work. I can personally vouch that that's great music to cook to. CDs on Naxos, easy to find if you're looking for something to make classic Roman pasta to. Bottom of the hour, I want to just do a little bit of business. We do have some live music, and yes, it's me. The situation is that Nectar in Kendall Yards, Nectar Wine and Beer, has music the first Saturday of each month, and it just so happened that, you know, I mean, it's something we can play there once every year, every other year. And my turn is this Saturday. So 4 to 6, August 1st, if you're interested in a glass of wine, a good view, and some guitar, come on down and discuss Leo Brouwer with me. We'll move from Leo Brouwer to Giacomo Susani, born in 1995. You know, I guess that's not so young for a person anymore, but that's young for a composer. Italian, as you expect, Giacomo Susani, now a British naturalized citizen. He wrote a sonata and guitar for guitar and clarinet. And that's what we'll be listening to. This is from an album, 21st Century Works for Clarinet and Guitar. Andreas Hermansky is the clarinet, and Amelie Fond is the guitarist. And one of the things that this duo does is commissions new work. So we'll listen to the sonata for guitar. It's a 2022 work. Like the previous concerto, the outer movements of this particular sonata sort of frame the central second movement. We have time to do all three movements, so we'll listen to Allegro Festoso, and then the central movement, Andante Meditativo, with the themes, and then Allegro Vivace. And this is kind of fun. Guitar and clarinet's a little bit of an unusual pairing. Let's settle into this. Andreas Hermansky and Amelie Fond playing the sonata for guitar by Giacomo Susani.

0: And there you have it. A wonderful piece, the Sonata for Clarinet and Guitar, written only a couple of years ago. Came out in 2022. The music of Italian composer Giacomo Susani, played there by us, for us by Andreas Hermansky, clarinet, and Emily Fond, I should say, guitar. Michael, terrific piece and really fine playing, too.
1: Isn't that a cool recording? People see me as a champion of new music because I do so much of it. It's not just because it's new, but we can always use new music that's good and fun to listen to, and that was both. Let's continue. Let's spin back a little bit to the Brazil guitar duo while they're still in the house on disc. João Luiz and Douglas Laura, again, music of Leo Brower. This from an album, Music for Two Guitars Minus the Orchestra. Going way back early, 1957, Brower's Micro Pieces, a famous set of short musical pieces for two guitars. There's five of them. Subtitle, incidentally, is Homage a Darius Milhaud. All five are in tribute to that composer. So the five movements are in order: Tranquillo, Allegro Vivace, Vivacissimo Muy Ritmico, Sonoro, and the final one, Frere Jacques. And yeah, that Frere Jacques. Let's have a listen to short pieces. None of them are longer than 2 minutes.

0: and a familiar tune being worked here by Leo Brouwer from his Micropiezas from 1957, miniatures dedicated to Darius Mio, played here by the Brazil Guitar Duo, and closing this edition of the Guitar Hour here on SPR Classical. Michael, thanks so much.
1: A pleasure to bring that in. I love how he's adding some dissonance, a little bit of a fevered sleep for Farishaka. We'll do more of this next week.
0: Sounds like a plan. Look forward to it.

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This is SPR Classical.

Welcome to The Piano Bitch here on SPR Classical. I'm Jim Tevenin, and we have a new release for you today that is going to be quite a fun experience, I think. It's a brand new one on the Somm label, and if you are a regular listener, you know that I'm kind of not exactly head over heels. That's the wrong way to put it, but I'm really grateful to the folks at SOMM, Somm Recordings in England, for sending our way some artists' sounds and some really interesting recordings that otherwise would not be a part of what we get to bring to you. The album at hand right now is called Fusions, and it features the work of a 39-year-old pianist by the name of Nikolai Medvedev. Born in Russia and getting his education there, now for political reasons as well as personal reasons, living in Berlin. The political reasons having a lot to do with the fact that he is a supporter of the Ukrainian cause, not something exactly rewarded in Russia these days. But this is a fascinating album. The fusion here is between the great virtuoso tradition of Western pianists, along with the form that we call jazz. And there are some interesting liner notes that come with the album. One of the upshots of it is that a lot of what became especially the earliest iterations of jazz take their inspiration from African sounds, African-American sounds, and also from Eastern European sounds. Very heavily represented in this is echoes of the klezmer style of music. And one composer who put together all this was the Soviet-born composer Nikolai Kapustin, who lived from 1937 to 2020. He rejects the title of jazz composer because he says he writes precisely what is to be played, no more, no less. No room for improvisation in the compositions of Kapustin. Yet, in terms of his harmonies, in terms especially of his rhythmic treatments, all of this very much from the world of jazz, as Gunther Schuller was fond of putting it, there should be a third stream of music. You have on the one hand the Western classical tradition, on the other we have the jazz tradition. There should be a third stream that blends the two. Well, I think Kapustin comes as close as one can to really adhering to that rubric of composing music that makes extreme demands on the player, but also really represents all traditions of music flowing together. I think the best way to go about this is to listen to music of Kapustin. You'll understand what I'm talking about pretty rapidly here. For the next 20 minutes, enjoy the Piano Sonata No. 2, the Opus 54 of composer Nikolai Kapustin. Again, this is from a new album called Fusions, featuring pianist Nikolai Medvedev.

And there you have it, the Piano Sonata No. 2 by Russian composer Nikolai Kapustin. Kapustin, who again lived from 1937 to 2020, had a most eventful and dramatic life. If you have a chance to read up a little bit on him, I would advise that because it's an amazing story. He was born in what is now Ukraine, and it was truly up and down because when he was very, very young, the Nazis invaded Russia, of course, and he had to evacuate. There are all kinds of seemingly fortuitous things that happen in his life, including after the exile, returning close to the end of the Second World War, and finding miraculously that their piano had been essentially untouched. It was requisitioned by the Germans, and it took a while for them to get the piano back, but they did at the end of the war. And Kapustin just became enamored of the sound of the piano and basically taught himself the beginnings, just having to ask his mother and his sister about what are these notes and what's that all about. And when they explained that to him, he did the rest. And there have been many things like that in the career of Nikolai Kapustin. And his love of jazz comes from the war years also, and from clandestine broadcasts that he listened to, or listened clandestinely to broadcasts of the Voice of America. And there was a jazz program on there that was legendary and provided sounds that were not part of the Soviet experience to many, many, many Russians. All part of his formation, and a fascinating formation it is. And it led to the point where that is a fine example of his writing. It is classical in terms of the demands that it makes in terms of structure, but when you get into harmony and rhythm specifics, very much part of the world of jazz. Although, as I said before, Kapustin insisted that while he was a jazz player, this music was not jazz. It was something else because every note is there on the page, which is why I think young virtuosos love playing the music of Nikolai Kapustin. And a fairly young virtuoso, Nikolai Medvedev, was our player there from his new album called Fusions on the Somme label. All coming to you on the station of SPR Classical and this program, which is The Piano Bench. Let's go now to the companion pieces on this album, and they are by an American who is certainly a rival of Kapustin's in terms of sheer technique, and that would be Earl Wilde, an older pianist than Kapustin. Earl Wilde, who lived from 1915 to 2010, very long life, and some remarkable things that he left us, including his set of virtuoso etudes after the music of George Gershwin. And they are there on this album. And what we're going to do is a sample from it, beginning with, we'll do four of them. So here in order are Liza, Somebody Loves Me, Embraceable You, and I Got Rhythm. The music originally of George Gershwin as arranged by Earl Wilde into etudes, and played here on the album Fusions by Nikolai Medvedev.

I Got Rhythm. The music of Earl Wild, played by Nikolai Medvedev on his new album on the Somm label called Fusions. Again, the topic of Nikolai Kapustin is absolutely fascinating. All the different musical iterations that he went through stylistically throughout his career, with jazz being jazz and also a virtuoso approach to writing music, some things that are constants. But he also flirted with 12-tone music and spent quite a bit of time writing in that particular idiom and other diversions along the way. But again, it makes for a really kind of endlessly fascinating composer. And we'll listen to one more of his. On this album, Fusions, we first heard the Piano Sonata No. 2 by Kapustin. And then Nikolai Medvedev played, and I did one of these yesterday, his George Gershwin's Three Preludes. Then Kapustin also created a set of concert etudes. We did not hear from that. We'll save that for another day. And then the seven etudes after George Gershwin of Earl Wild, and closing the album is a different kind of piece of his. It's a set of variations for piano, his Opus 41. To place these in time, the Piano Sonata No. 2 comes from the year of the fall of the Soviet Union in 1989. And this next piece, the variations for piano, come a little bit earlier than that, in 1984. Kapustin managed to avoid the ire of the Soviet powers that be, at least partially because Stalin didn't really like most music, I think. But he was not appreciative of, but he was willing to listen to jazz, and more important, willing to let it be. And there were officially sanctioned jazz bands and the like in the Soviet Union, even in the Stalin years. So that is a footnote. Let's listen to this set of variations for piano. Again, the music of Nikolai Kapustin, played by Nikolai Medvedev.

Tour de Force there by Nikolai Medvedev from his album Fusions, playing the music of Nikolai Kapustin, Variations for Piano, Opus 41, here on the piano bench on the stations of Spokane Public Radio's SPR Classical. All right, we're going to switch recordings a little bit more Gershwin to take us out today. Since we're on that track, we may as well just continue. Here are two standalone pieces by George Gershwin, two standalone piano pieces. One, a Promenade in C major, and then the Three-Quarter Blues. The first one from a film that starred Fred Astaire and Ginger Rogers, and that was the... Shall We Dance was the movie. It came out in 1937. It eventually was published as a piece for solo piano. That had to wait until 1960 to happen, though. And the Three-Quarter Blues dates from 1923. And they are played for us here, both by pianist Roger Lent.

0: After all the storm and stress of the Capustin sonata and his set of variations, it's nice to just kind of settle back and listen to that music of George Gershwin taking us out. The Promenade in C major, and then the delightful three-quarter blues. Our pianist was Roger Lent. And that closes this edition of The Piano Bench here on the stations of SPR Classical by name, KSFC Spokane, FM 91.9, KXJO St. Mary's at 92.1, and KPBY Colville at 88.9. 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And we're delighted to bring you this music today. And don't forget, we rebroadcast this program on Sundays at 1 o'clock. 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
1: This is Sunday Baroque. I'm Suzanne Vona. Cellist Ophélie Gaillard founded her Pulcinella Orchestra in 2005 as a way to explore 17th and 18th century music played on historical instruments. And harpsichordist Jeanette Sorel formed Apollo's Fire Baroque Orchestra in 1992 when she was 26 years old and wanted to champion innovative early music programming. These are just two of the dynamic women leading today's thriving early music scene that you'll hear on today's program.

Elizabeth Walfish was a young, brand-new mom with a repetitive stress injury from playing modern violin. She was asked to play a Baroque concert in Baroque style, and the slightly different playing posture and style relieved the pain she had been experiencing, and it sure seems like it was meant to be, since Elizabeth Walfish is now a leading Baroque violinist. She directs Raglan Baroque Players in the fourth introduction by Pietro Locatelli

Violinist Elizabeth Walfish and Raglan Baroque players performed the fourth introduction by Pietro Locatelli. 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Before a performance, musicians pick a common note and they calibrate their instruments. And if you've attended a concert, you've probably heard that tuning ritual. Ensemble 415 tunes the way they believe a Baroque-era orchestra would have, using a slightly flatter note than a modern orchestra, with the note A at 415 hertz. That's where Chiara Banchini got the name for the group she founded in 1981. This is Ensemble 415, playing the third Concerto Grosso by Arcangelo Corelli.

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2: 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Visit SpokanePublicRadio.org for details and meet us at the Kendall Yards Night Market, Wednesday evening, starting at 5. We'll see you there.
0: Sunday Baroque is funded by the Friends of Sunday Baroque, whose generous contributors include the New Family Trust in memory of Joan Cockrell New and Lynn Walther of Lake Grove, New York. Naples, Italy has enjoyed a long history as a magnet for musicians, artists, and intellectuals. Nicola Fiorenza was part of that scene in the 18th century, playing first violin at the Royal Chapel of Naples. Cellist Ofelia Gaillard and her Pulcinella Orchestra play the cello concerto composed by Nicola Fiorenza.

Cellist Ofelie Gaillard and her Pulcinella Orchestra played Nicola Fiorenza's Cello Concerto. Princess Wilhelmina was born in Berlin in 1709 to Frederick William I of Prussia and Sophia Dorothea of Hanover. Wilhelmina was a music lover who played lute and wrote an opera and some chamber music. This is her flute sonata in A minor, played by Camerata Öresund.

Camerata Öresund played the Flute Sonata in A minor by Princess Wilhelmina. It's from their album In Wilhelmina's Footsteps. You can always look up more about the music at sundaybaroque.org.

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Jeanette Sorrell, the founder

0: Jeanette Sorel led her group Apollo's Fire, playing the burlesque overture by Georg-Philipp Telemann. 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Sunday Baroque is produced at the Richard P. Garmany Classical Music Production Suite at WSHU in Fairfield, Connecticut, by Julie Fredino, Jennifer Basher, Sabrina Garone, Ann Lopez, and Lexi Perrinal. I'm Suzanne Bona. This is Sunday Baroque.
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It's Sunday Baroque. I'm Suzanne Bonha. Oboes have been described as an ill wind that nobody blows good. The bassoon is often derided as a baboon or a buffoon, and some people still think of recorders as mere child's toys. It's not really fair, and it's not really correct. Today there's a mighty wind blowing. Those much maligned wind instruments get the best revenge, being played well.

Oboist Louise Pellerin is featured playing a transcription of the 7th of 9 German arias by George Frederick Handel. The composer based them on poems by Bartolt Heinrich Brachus from a collection called Earthly Pleasure in God.

oboist Louise Pellerin, violinist Hélène Plouffe, and organist Dom André Laberge played a transcription of George Frideric Handel's 7th German aria. This is Sunday Baroque, supported by the Santa Fe Opera, with preview dinners, tailgate picnics, and more to kick off the evening. From boots to ball gowns, the only dress code is fun. More information at santafeopera.org. Frenchman François Charles Dupart played violin and harpsichord. He left Paris for London, where he composed operas, taught harpsichord lessons, and played in George Frideric Handel's orchestra. Hugo Rein is the recorder soloist with the Symphony of Marais, playing François Charles Dupart's 4th recorder suite.

The Symphony of Marais with recorder player Hugo Rein performed the fourth recorder suite by François-Charles Dupart. You can visit sundaybaroque.org whenever you want to know more about the music. This is Sunday Baroque.

Sunday Baroque is supported by the Friends of Sunday Baroque, whose contributors include the Mohrer Family Foundation in loving memory of Gil Mohrer. Jan Zelenka played double bass in the Dresden Court Ensemble, and after testing the waters elsewhere, he came back to lead the group. Zelenka gave starring roles to oboes and bassoon in some of his sonatas. This is Zelenka's fifth sonata, played by bassoonist Frank Morelli, oboists Stephen Taylor and Randall Wolfgang, harpsichordist Kenneth Cooper, and double bassist Donald Palma.

From the album Baroque Fireworks, bassoonist Frank Morelli played the fifth sonata by Jan Zelenka with oboists Stephen Taylor and Randall Wolfgang, harpsichordist Kenneth Cooper, and double bassist Donald Palma. You can look up more about all the music and recordings you're hearing on today's show by visiting our website. 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

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George Frideric Handel's Oboe Concerto in G minor is labeled as number 3, although it seems to have been the first oboe concerto he wrote, just the last one to be published, more than a century and a half after it was composed. Raymond Leppard leads the English Chamber Orchestra and oboist Heinz Holliger playing Handel's Oboe Concerto No. 3.

Raymond Leppard led the English Chamber Orchestra and oboist Heinz Holliger playing George Frideric Handel's Oboe Concerto No. 3. French woman Elisabeth Claude Jacquet de la Guerre was born in 1665, 20 years before Handel, and she was known as the marvel of the century. At age 10, she could sing the most difficult music at first sight. She could accompany herself and other singers

0: Musica Fiorita played the fourth sonata for violin, oboe, and viola da gamba, composed by Elizabeth Claude Jacquet de la Guerre. The Friends of Sunday Baroque is a generous group of music lovers who provide financial support to the program. 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Sunday Baroque is produced at WSHU in Fairfield, Connecticut, and funded by the Richard P. Garmany Fund at Hartford Foundation for Public Giving, providing support to institutions that are committed to enriching lives in Connecticut, including Theater Works and Hartford Chorale. Our production team is Julie Ferdino, Jennifer Basher, Sabrina Garone, Anne Lopez, and Lexi Perinol. I'm Suzanne Vona, and this is Sunday Baroque.
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While Hildegard of Bingen was writing her visionary poetry and music in Germany, the troubadours were singing about distant love in the south of France. Today on Early Music Now, we'll hear songs of sacred and worldly love from the Middle Ages, with performances by Sequentia and Ensemble Obsidienne. I'm Sarah Schneider. Thanks for being here. Even today, about 900 years after the flowering of the troubadours, we hear that word quite often. There are theaters, clubs, and restaurants by that name. Country music star George Strait released an album called Troubadour back in 2008, and in 2025, John Fogerty was given the Troubadour Award by BMI. So who were the original troubadours? They were singer-songwriters from the south of France, and about 2,500 of their poems still exist, with about one-tenth surviving with music intact. Some of the poems have names attached to them, and thanks to biographies or vidas from the 13th century, we have some clues to who these poets actually were. Let's start with a work by Geoffrey Rudel, who was active in the first half of the 12th century. He's gone down in history as the troubadour of the distant love because he fell in love, sight unseen, with the Countess of Tripoli. We'll hear his song Lacan Ligeorne, which established his reputation as the distant love troubadour. Here's the beginning of the text. During May, when the days are long, I admire the songs of the birds from far away. And when I have gone away from there, I remember a love far away. The theme of the distant love returns in each verse of the song. Here's Ensemble Gilles Benchois.

We just heard from the troubadours Marc Abreu and Geoffrey Rudel, who may actually have known one another in real life. The Early Music Consort of London performed Pax in Nomine Domini by Marc Abreu, and before that we heard Ensemble Gilles Binchois with La Canne Ligeorne by Geoffrey Rudel, who was the subject of a modern opera by Kaija Saariaho, first performed in the year 2000. Thanks for joining me for Early Music Now. I'm Sarah Schneider. There were also female troubadours who were called Troberits, and one of the best known is Beatrice, Comtesse de Dia. Her vita says that she was the wife of Guillaume de Poitiers. Like many of the other vitas, the exact details of her life are shrouded in mystery, but we do know that she left behind a handful of songs, and one of them still has music attached to it, making it the only extant melody by a female troubadour. Here's her song, A Chantar Mer. The singer's lover has suddenly turned cold, and she can't understand it, because she's quite a catch, as she tells us in the text. We'll hear a performance by Capella de Ministres.

We heard music by a female troubadour named Beatrice de Dia. Her song A Chantar Mer, performed by Capella de Ministres. You're listening to Early Music Now. A contrafact substitutes one text for another while keeping the music intact, like the song A vous dirai-je maman, which we sing in English using the words Twinkle, Twinkle, Little Star. The troubadour Bernard de Ventadorn composed a melody that inspired six contrafacts in four different languages, Quand ve la lausita mouver. He was one of the figures who inspired the troubadours of northern France, who were called trouvères. Let's hear Quand ve la lausita mouver performed by Ensemble Obsidienne.

We heard The Wild Nightingale by troubadour Gossem Faidit, performed by Ensemble Obsidien, here on Early Music Now. I'm Sarah Schneider, very glad to have you along today. While the troubadours were singing about worldly love in the south of France, Hildegard of Bingen was writing visionary poetry and ecstatic music in Germany. She was born into a noble family near Bermersheim around the year 1098. When she was 8 years old, she was put in the care of Jutta von Sponheim, an anchorite at the monastery of St. Disibode. Hildegard experienced visions throughout her life, beginning when she was a very young child, but she didn't start to write down what she saw and heard until she was in her 40s. She would refer to the voice of the living light when discussing her visions. She described, quote, a fiery light of exceeding brilliance that came and permeated my whole brain and inflamed my whole heart. Her visions were often accompanied by debilitating physical symptoms. Here's a piece that musicologist Honey McConey calls one of the most beautiful of all of Hildegard's compositions, Columba Aspexit, performed by Sequentia.

We heard Columba Aspexit by Hildegard of Bingen, plus an instrumental work based on Hildegard's music, performed by Sequentia, here on Early Music Now. Hildegard's poetry and music are part of what is sometimes called a 12th century Renaissance, a cultural flowering originating in monasteries and abbeys. Hildegard's musical style is characterized by a free, often irregular meter, and an ornate melismatic style. Melismas refer to musical phrases where many notes are sung on one syllable. None of Hildegard's pieces were based on Gregorian chant, which was very unusual for the time. Hildegard's music was created to inspire what was called ruminatio, or chewing over, a method of penetrating the deeper spiritual meaning behind the words. The text and music are intimately linked, and she used various musical techniques to draw the listener's attention towards important words and images in the text. Let's hear O Clarissima Mater by Hildegard of Bingen, performed by Sequentia.

Music by Hildegard of Bingen. We heard O Clarissima Mater, performed by Sequentia. Early Music Now is distributed by the WFMT Radio Network Chicago and is produced in the studios of KMFA in Austin, Texas. I'm Sarah Schneider, very glad you were able to join me today, and until next time.

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1: 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Our signal can also be heard over the following translator stations, K205AH OMAC and K262CR Coeur d'Alene.

Hola, bienvenidos a Fiesta. I am Elvio Barilari. Today with the Turinas, a family affair. I'm sure you know Joaquín Turina, a very well-known Spanish composer. He was born in Spain in 1882. He died in 1949. Mostly known nowadays for his songs, beautiful songs, and for his piano pieces, guitar pieces. He was also a great orchestrator and a great composer of chamber music, not so well known, but that we have been presenting on Fiesta over the years. He was also, and that's the meaning of our program today, he was also the grandfather of José Luis Turina, a Spanish living composer and conductor. And today we are going to present the Turinas, a family affair. Let's start with Joaquín Turina Sr., the grandfather. As I said, born in 1882. And a very well-known piece by Joaquín Turina, and then you can completely picture him, which is La Oración del Torero. That means the prayer of the matador. And the recording we are going to listen to was made by a great ensemble, string ensemble, the Nash Ensemble. Joaquín Turina, the grandfather, La Oración del Torero.